Here's an update on my Angel Tree Camp project. We are in the final 3 days of helping deserving boys and girls, kids with a mom or a dad in prison, to go for a week of fresh air and Christian fellowship thanks to my listeners' generosity in supporting the nonprofit Prison Fellowship over at LarryOShow.com. Now, my goal this year was to send 162 kids to Angel Tree Camp, but the momentum is building. We've already generated enough donations to send over 300, but I'd really like to reach many more by the time we leave the air, and that's where you come in. By going to LarryOShow.com, clicking on that banner at the top of the page, it says Make a Difference in the Lives of Prisoners' Children. It takes $200 to send a boy or girl to camp for an entire week, but

0: In the early days, Invest Talk was Jerry Klein and Steve Peasley. Now the torch has been passed, and a new generation of hosts is on the job. Justin Klein and Luke Guerrero. So when you've got finance and investment questions, don't forget to call Invest Talk. 888-99-CHART.
1: Our focus point today concerns this story, Fed speak versus geopolitics. Which force actually drives markets more? The last week was a great test case for getting that answer. We had the Fed meeting on Wednesday. We had a what seemed to be a peace deal that may end the Iran conflicts. Still kind of TBD on that side, but either way, they both were impactful. But which one had more power over stock prices, bond yields, the dollar, etc.? And how do you, can you think about that going forward? Now, last week, equities did rally a little bit. So you could say, hey, the resolution of the Iran conflict had more impact because the Fed policy was a bit hawkish. But then you look underneath the surface and you say, well, the trends are saying something different, right? The sector trends, shall we say. You had May retail sales, they were better than expected, up 0.9% month over month. Industrial production edged up, what, 0.1%. So that's the manufacturing sector, at least domestically, was on decent footing. So the economy was holding up. But then the Fed meeting came in on June 17th, a week ago. And it was pretty unanimous. It was a hawkish shift, a hawkish hawkish expectations were built in going forward. And the market reacted accordingly, especially yesterday. Big move down. What you have to remember is that oftentimes the first few days after a Fed meeting, is still jockeying for position. Is the market still kind of digesting what this means? And now since the Fed meeting, broad equities are down. Especially growth-related ones like the NASDAQ. The Qs opened the day on the 17th around 7:34. Now we're down to 7:11 or so. Not a big move, but certainly a down move. And that's all with what seems to be positive resolution, at least steps towards a positive resolution in the Middle East. So which force has a bigger impact over the long run, the Fed or politics, geopolitics? The simple answer is the Fed. While geopolitics make the biggest headlines and probably are the most interesting, geopolitics tend to move slowly. And big news is usually overblown because there's adjustments made. But when the Fed moves, that's the cost of capital. That permeates throughout the world, throughout capital markets around the globe, especially when the Fed takes action. Interest rates tend to act as kind of financial gravity for asset prices. When they go up, that competes. Those risk-free rates compete with risky assets. And that's why there tends to be a bearish impact of more hawkish Fed rhetoric. So unless geopolitics permanently alter the way business is done, the market generally starts to look through it, especially in a globalized world, you know, globalized economy where, once again, companies can shift their supply chains, where they get their products, where they get their energy needs fulfilled, etc. Then you look at the dollar. The dollar is another tell here. Usually, if you had the resolution of what's going on with the United States and Iran, that's going to trigger a risk on environment. That usually means a weaker dollar, because money flows from safe haven assets to risky assets. But what's happened recently? The dollar is actually up to a 1-year high. Why? Because the market is focusing more on hawkish Fed rhetoric. So the moral of the story here is, while the sexy headlines, the ones that garner the most attention by the average person, maybe even on CNBC, while that is more interesting, it oftentimes is the boring headline, the boring facts about, you know, money creation, bank lending, kind of financial plumbing. Those are the things that actually matter far more than most of the headlines you see. Now let's go squeeze in another listener question now.
2: Hey, Justin and Luke. Just have a question about Toast, T-O-S-T. I've just been interested in this company for a while and just wanted to know your guys' take on it. Seems like an interesting company and seems like it could be worth investing in, and just kind of my understanding of it looks like it engages in just consumer payment applications and just has been going down 40% over the last year, and just curious on if this software might take off later on, and just want to know your guys' take. Thank you.
1: Looking at Toast, this is a name that we actually own for clients. We are down a little bit, but it's starting to turn around. Today it was up 6%, 6.1% on the day, $26.01. Why do we like Toast, and why is it down so much? Well, it's down because it's being lumped in with the software patch, software companies. And it certainly is software. It's a SaaS business, software as a service. But in our minds, it actually has an economic moat that prevents AI from really undermining their business. Think about it. The main reason why AI software stocks have been down is because a lot of the companies that use their products, well, they're starting to, they have the staff, they have the know-how to bring up Claude code and Vibe code their own type of solution that's similar to what maybe these SaaS, other SaaS companies offer. Toast is a bit different. Number one, their client base, they're restaurant owners. Now, some restaurant owners may be fairly technologically sophisticated, but most aren't. Most are focused on building a menu, executing the kitchen, managing people, all of that. Then there's the hardware side, where the ordering system is linked up with the register. So when you place an order on the register, if you're using Toast as an ecosystem in a restaurant, it's routed straight to the kitchen. So that whole ecosystem is very sticky and hard for, I think, the average restaurant owner to just replace? Are they going to go and build their own cashier or register that will link in with some software that they vibe code with Claude? Unlikely. Very unlikely, right? And so to us, this is one of, if not the best opportunity in the software patch. Because you also go look at things like the balance sheet, where they have about $2.5 billion in net cash on a market cap of $15 billion. Free cash flow of $650 million. About a 4.5% free cash flow yield. Actually higher than that, because you're going to baseline enterprise value, you're looking closer to 5%. Return on invested capital, 21%, very high. Return on equity, also 21%. And all these numbers are moving higher. And most importantly, this is something we were looking for. One of the reasons why we're even more bullish on it now is that they were issuing a ton of shares. From 2021, they had 502 million shares outstanding, and they peaked out recently at 589 million shares outstanding. So pretty decent increase in total shares. But as shares have gone down and their balance sheet is so clean, now they're actually buying back shares for the first time really in the history of the business. Then you look at the chart, it's starting to slow its momentum to the downside. In fact, it's actually, if you go look at the low from February, it's actually above that low. They make a lower low recently, but it's starting to continue to test this 100-day moving average, and it's hit that a few times. And the more you bang on a particular resistance point, the higher chance that has to break out to the upside. And I think Toast is on the precipice of that. So I would continue to buy Toast, and we are buying Toast. Let's play two in a row from 888.99 chart.
3: Hey, Justin, this is Shane. I'm just curious to hear your thoughts on the Japanese yen carry trade and how that's going to play role in the markets going forward with the Japanese yen weakening, their current interest rates at 1%. I know that they have CPI coming out this evening. Just curious, as we look at the charts back in July 2024, and they increased their rates from 0% to a quarter basis point, what that did to the semiconductors and the overall market for the few weeks afterwards. Just interested to hear what your thoughts are going forward now that we're at 1%. Thanks.
1: Yeah, looking at the yen and the yen carry trade, as I said just recently, earlier in the show, about the financial plumbing in those headlines, that are more important, or let's say those boring factors that are more important than the headlines, this is one of them. Most investors don't really understand the yen carry trade. They don't follow it. But it is one of the most important factors in markets in the short term. You saw that, as the caller said, in 2024, we had the yen spiking in value, and the yen carry trade unwind happening in, what was that, July. I'm looking at the FXY, it went from 57 all the way up to 66 in just a matter of 2 months, which doesn't sound like a lot, but for a currency appreciating 20%+, that's an issue, especially when a lot of investors are short yen. That's what the yen carry trade is. You go, you borrow money in yen at low interest rates, because that's where interest rates are in Japan. They're very low. Then you take those proceeds and you go invest them overseas, typically in U.S. stocks. And as long as U.S. stocks are going up and the yen is going down, which it has for a long time because their fiscal situation is even worse than ours, you get the double whammy of price appreciation of the equity holdings, but also price appreciation of the dollar versus the yen. Because when you go sell it, You take those dollars and you transition them back into yen. And you pay off the debt. That's what happens when you unwind the yen carry trade. So in many ways, it's a funding currency for this carry trade. I've talked before is they've started to also diversify the carry trade. You actually can borrow in things like Swiss franc or the euro, where their rates are low as well. And that's also something that happens. But right now, if you look at the yen, it's at a multi-year low. There's no signs that you're going to get a spike in the yen. And that's what you would need. You would need to say, okay, the yen, instead of depreciating against the dollar, it's actually appreciating against the dollar, which means that that currency risk that normally is a tailwind to returns when you're doing the yen carry trade is now a headwind. And therefore, it doesn't make sense to hold on to that carry trade, which means you sell your equities. You take those dollars and you transition them back into yen. And you pay off the debt. But that's not happening now. But that's what you're talking about. That's what could happen. So despite the headlines, you have to follow the trends. And the trends are still in place, with a lower yen and the yen carry trade intact. So no signs right now, could change, no signs right now that will shift in the short term. This is Invest Talk. I'm Justin Klein. We have one goal here each and every weekday is to help you achieve your own version of financial freedom. And our work continues after this final break. Get your questions in now at 888-99-CHART.
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8: Hello, I'm David Jeremiah. And after 250 years, America has much to celebrate. But this time is also a moment to seek the Lord, because the hope of a nation is not found merely in outward strength, but in hearts that are turned toward God. Scripture reminds us that revival begins when God's people humble themselves

0: 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Coming up, what are the normal Democrats saying about what happened in the primary yesterday? Also, we'll give you the strange journey of the South Carolina gubernatorial race. Stick around. There's a lot more coming up. Great to have you along for the ride. It's a busy Breaking News Wednesday episode of the Mike Gallagher Show. Keep it right here. 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
8: Welcome to Seculo. We've got some news for you today. I think this plays well off of what we talked about yesterday. We talked about those indictments that the Department of Justice had handed down to 455 individuals that were committing fraud against the United States and stealing taxpayers' money. And I did see a lot of comments when we were talking about that of, yeah, they're just indictments, but nothing will happen. That has kind of become the mantra of the nihilistic right, is what I like to call it, conservative nihilists that say, yeah, nothing will happen. Nothing will ever happen. We had sentences that were handed down against members of an Antifa cell in Texas. Now, this was a cell of people.

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1: 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Ladies and gentlemen, here's Scott Jennings.
2: What is going on up in the United States Senate? There was a contentious lunch between President Trump and Senate Republicans. We take you inside the room with Senator Rick Scott of Florida later in this show. Also, the Senate reversed course on Iran late last night. We'll talk about that with Rick Scott as well. Major immigration rulings from the Supreme Court today, affirming the Trump crackdown. We've got the details. You don't want to miss that. And we'll talk more in just a moment about the socialist takeover of the Democratic Party from those elections in New York City. Today is Tuesday, June the 23rd. This is Scott Jennings broadcasting live from the Commonwealth of Kentucky. We have a great show lined up for you today. On this day, 1876, exactly.

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2: 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I've got something. 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
3: And welcome back to the Scott Jennings Show. Big doings in Washington, D.C. An eventful day yesterday in the United States Senate. There was a vote on the Iran war and then another vote on the Iran war. And there was a big lunch with Senate Republicans where President Donald Trump went up to the Capitol to talk to the senators about his priorities. And things got a little heated in the room. I want to learn more about that. That's why I've invited on Florida Senator Rick Scott to the show today. Senator Scott, thanks for being here. I believe it was you that invited President Trump up to the Capitol to talk to the Senate Republicans. Take us inside the room. What did the president have to say? What was the conversation like?
4: So here's how it happened. Last Friday, I was talking to the president, and so I run the policy lunch of the conservatives on Wednesday, so all the Republicans come to it. And so when I bring in speakers, they said, come in next Wednesday. I said, let's talk about, we've got to come together to win these elections, right? We want to win in November, and we got to get your agenda done. So he came in, and he was furious in the beginning. Mm. I mean, he's out there busting his butt

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3: Morning, glory, and evening, grace, America. I'm Hugh Hewitt. Welcome to the Thursday edition of the program. A lot of news today. Three big Supreme Court decisions all going the way of originalists. We also have Iran attacking a tanker, or a freighter, actually, a freighter in the Strait of Hormuz, Singapore flag, but it was an attack by the IRGC. Nevertheless, no response yet from the White House. We'll come back around to all that. But I want to begin with my first guest, executive editor of Commentary Magazine, Abe Greenwald. Abe, I want to begin by just your broad reaction to Tuesday night's elections in New York. What did it say to you? You're a New Yorker. You're completely a New Yorker. What did it say to you about New York?
4: Sadly, it didn't say anything to me about New York that I didn't believe about New York in its present state on Monday. To my mind, a city that is thoroughly capable of putting someone like Zohran Mamdani in Gracie Mansion is more than capable of sending a whole host of socialists and radicals to Congress and elsewhere. I think we have yet to take seriously the meaning of what Mamdani's election meant for New York, the Democratic Party, and the future of the United States.
3: So, Abe, the electorate, as I think was pointed out on the commentary podcast today, was very small. It was 20% of the Democrats in those districts, and the three hard left DSAers who ran on anti-West, anti-American, anti-Israel, anti-Semitic platforms, they all got upper middle income or upper class white people with advanced college degrees. They're not winning the underclass. They're not winning the working class. They're working the overeducated class. What do you put that down to?
4: Well, and you also have to realize what a small percentage of New York we are talking about here, right? Because not a lot of people came out to vote. And if they won something like 7% of the 17% of New York Democrats who came out to vote, we're talking about a sort of tiny wedge of the city. But this is not new. Rich white radicals have been

or first-time homebuyer FHA. But if you just want to refi, talk to andrewandtodd.com. And if you're a senior citizen over 62 living in your house, you need to get money out of it with a reverse mortgage, 888-888-1172. Finally, don't forget, over at Amazon Prime, The Story of Everything is still showing. You can order it up. 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It tells you the story of why rational people come to the conclusion that the universe has been designed by a highly intelligent being. It's our job to figure out who that is. The movie doesn't tell you who it is. It just tells you that that's the conclusion you've got to come to, and that science has come to. The Story of Everything on Amazon Prime from the Discovery Institute. I'll be right back. 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